0: it's astounding. Time is fleeting. Madness takes its toll. But listen closely.
1: Not for very much longer.
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0: そういう感じに No, not at all In another dimension With voyeuristic intention Well secluded I see all
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0: You're into the time slip
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And good evening. Welcome to the 420 Report. DJ Frank X. June 3rd. After some heavy-duty rainstorms that, you know, the last 3 or 4 days has just been absurd with the amount of rainfall that has happened in these parts over here. More so

than I think I've ever seen in my life, to be quite honest. And that's without even going back further than that and looking at, oh, say, the entire month of May and April. And I'm hoping that things are going to change a little bit for June. I can only say that we've been fairly quake-proof over here. They had another, 4.2 off the coast of Kailua Kona last night after the 6.0 that happened a week ago or two tomorrow. I think it's 2 weeks already. Wow. Losing track of time a little. But in any case, yeah, then there's, you know, episode 48 of the continued eruption at Kilauea. Yeah, so things are a little bit on the edge, so to speak, all around the world, really. But in our local communities, I think we have kind of run the gamut a little bit. I'm so glad that we have certain opportunities to all come together once in a while. I mean, this last crazy thing that happened down in Pune with the arrests of the assumed assailant of three different murders, it put everyone a little bit on edge, because it's like, yeah, we don't know, you know, these are really innocent people, by all accounts, that are coming into the fray. And I oftentimes wonder, well, Jesus, what's next for a community that's already been run over by lava? And, you know, it attempts to always regain its feet through various, you know, economic circumstances wherever they, you know, present themselves. So I, you know, I do feel for a lot of what goes on down there. At the same time, it's such a unique zone that it kind of makes its rules almost as it goes along. So I don't know. There's that combination of, I guess it's just an intense feeling that, yeah, it's almost like it's in the frontier. It's frontier land, basically, of the Big Island. You know, Hilo is really nice in many ways, but it also has its elements. I mean, there was another murder right after that took place in downtown Hilo, so we're not by any means exempt from some of the craziness that kind of goes on. And I always feel as though, you know, the economics of any community is based upon, it's predicated upon trust within our zones that, hey, you know, in spite of all of the barbaric situations that are presented by virtue of the fact that a dollar goes up or down, or now all of a sudden we're paying $6 for gas, or, you know, whatever, that we have ways of, you know, relief, or at least, you know, making sure that we get by and that we leave our heads above water, so to speak, in every fashion. And that's really what I am about right now. I am remaking the website for RadioAlchemyKLNA.com. And I know that sounds like it's just a small thing that, oh, it's been going on for 13 years now, since 2013, and we have all these wonderful recordings, broadcasts, and we have a great platform to work with. So why not take it up a notch now that we have kind of our identity a little more carved out,
we are no longer part of 100.5 LPFM. However, we do have, just as KCOF had relative to us, our history is not to be denied. The fact that we were able to take it as far as we did. And I don't have any qualms about letting it go, other than the fact that I think we need to recognize that we have a great platform here to work with in terms of both archiving our material and getting it out to the broader community. And also, you know, the forward aspect of it, looking at it from a more futuristic standpoint of showing what's possible, showing that, you know, a lot of these producers and people that started out years ago, as I did too, have come a long way. And I think it's pretty cool. I think it's a great part of our history that we have to be cognizant of, and making it so that we can tell the story. I think it's great that now it becomes a Hawaiian station, and the Hawaiians, as much as possible, need to be able to tell their story as well, from, you know, the days of old right up until the current day. So I, in a way, that's a beautiful way of relaying the torch that took place since the days of KCOF to KONA, and now back to KONA, but in a different format. Meanwhile, I'm looking at it from the standpoint of a futuristic vision that can be very much intertwined with our great EDM community, and within these various networks that take place throughout our Big Island. I've always seen it in that fashion, and I recognize now even more than ever that on the Hilo side, having both the charter school in place doing their LPFM, which I need to be in touch with Chris Kua very shortly to get another update in terms of where they're at, but also Naleo Television, which we also had a past interaction with, that they were interested in us becoming the civil defense network, essentially, that, you know, holds the reins during times when we're not in emergency, which lately, you know, again has expressed its need for such a thing to take place. I can't emphasize that enough, in a way, because, you know, I've seen in the past certain communities have been pulled up by their bootstraps by virtue of a community and or a college radio station in its center. And I want to, you know, again pass that torch along, because I feel it has significance on so many levels. Now, how the public decides whether it wants to intertwine with that concept is not up to me any longer. And I want to make sure that this next phase, whether it be, you know, calendars of events or podcasts or introductions to new ideas, as in the 420 report, which we're doing right now, is present for all people, all members in the community that have ideas that maybe they need to coalesce with other people in their community. This is our chance. This is our voice. And I don't hold that lightly in terms of its importance. I've seen the difference that voices all grouped together can make. I've seen that firsthand. I can tell you more stories about it, but take my word for it. It makes a difference.
And I'm not going to hold myself to less than that in terms of what we can do to take this to another level. This is at its infancy in terms of the third version of our website. And so I'm very enthusiastic about what we have in mind for the next phase. Like I said, now that we have our identity sort of carved out a little bit more, there's all kinds of possibilities in terms of where we can go with it. I'm going to leave it at that for now and see what happens in these next 7 days or this next month of June, and see what transpires. In the meantime, I just, laid out, what was it, $375 for a security package to secure our website with our, SSL certificate and that sort of thing, and get firewalls in place to make sure that, our site doesn't get hacked and so on and so forth, and that we're very secure in our surroundings. In any case, that's the latest and greatest from your friends at RadioAlchemyKONA.com. Aloha, have a great rest of the June month.

0: Now, you've probably heard something from their new album, Unknown Pleasures, on the Peeler Show, and the reviews have been very, very complimentary, all of which goes to show that perhaps Tony Wilson's criticisms of the record industry are justified, because Joy Division's album is on his factory label. When Richard Skinner met Stephen Morris and Ian Curtis from the band, he wondered whether they felt their isolation in Manchester was a help or a hindrance to their careers.
1: In our terms, it has been quite a good thing, because we haven't been influenced by what's been going on elsewhere, really. We were apart from everything, and we sort of developed our own particular way in our own environment. Mm.
2: At the time when we started in Manchester, there were only three or four other groups of the new wave type. Yeah, in London there seemed to be a lot more. I think in Manchester a lot of groups expanded, you know, went their own different ways.
3: One thing that Tony Wilson told us is that you very rarely see any of these A&R men, the talent spotters, around up in this area. But in fact that Manchester's very much left alone to its own devices.
1: No, I don't think they can afford the train fare up here, really.
3: Did you ever want to be signed by a major label?
1: Yeah, well, we started. I mean, when you start in a band, it's everybody's wild ambition to be the next Beatles or something like that. But the longer you keep at it, the less naive you become, and you realise that there's a bit more to it than that. I don't think that really bothered me. I'm not really interested in record company, you know, the A&R man. Sniffing around your door, oh, we've read something about these chaps somewhere. Let's check them out.
2: We changed a lot initially when we started playing. We couldn't really play, to be honest.
4: Well, we've all got to learn,
2: haven't we? Yeah, it was very loose, and just a bit of a fun thing, you know, oh, we're in a group, we're playing, you know, and it was about August 1977, I think, when we really started getting our own particular way.
3: You've been described as the next big breakout band out of Manchester, and it's interesting that the other day we had Gary Newman on Rock On, who was sort of pointing to the future of rock, and I've got a quote here from him where he said that machine rock was going to be the next big thing. Now, there's a certain influence I can see of maybe Velvet Underground or Kraftwerk or something in some of your music. Is that what you're consciously doing at the moment?
1: No.
3: Good. Tell us what it is.
1: Well, first of all due respect to Gary Newman, but I don't agree with classifying anything or shoving things in little boxes. What we do is what we do, and it's for people playing the sort of music they want to play. You're influenced to an extent by everything you hear. I mean, absolutely everything's got some sort of influence on you. I mean, I listen to a lot of music, but I won't say that influences me. I mean, we all listen to different sorts of music, and you can't really pin down any specific thing. I mean, like, people keep saying, we like the Doors, but, I mean, Barney and Ucky haven't even heard the Doors. So I can't really say, you know, you can say we've been influenced by them at all.
3: With all the attention that you're beginning to get in the music press and these incredibly glowing reviews for your album, deserved glowing reviews too, how does it feel for you as a band to suddenly be the thing that everybody's looking at?
2: To be honest, it doesn't affect us at all, because when we started, we got very bad reviews. And then we got a few good ones and a few bad ones. Not everyone in the whole country's not good.
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I mean, a good man is hard to find.

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Only 274 of you took each other's life. In fact, the number of deaths was considerably less than many dismissed.

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1: You're fired.

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John F. Kennedy. I'll make you squeal, baby. 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

And good evening, Kona, and everyone. 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Just back from the Renegade 808 party for the Lion's Gate portal that happened yesterday on August 8th, 8/8/26. And wow, what a great time it was once again. That's a really awesome space. They just improved, over what we had before, which was already good, but we used to have to move canopy in there to protect us from the rain and so forth, and just have a really nice dance floor. And now they have like a very permanent one set up that was just built in the last 6 months. And so this was its first trial, and it passed with flying colors. It was just a beautiful time out there. Yes, it did rain occasionally, as it's prone to do off and on. That actually kept a little bit of the heat down, because it was hot when it wasn't raining. And we just had an incredible fun time. Got a lot of recordings from there, too. We weren't able to broadcast. There's various limitations in terms of what we were able to do with internet, and they didn't really want it recorded any or broadcast anyway, which was, perfectly fine. But we did get recordings, and I'll be sorting through those, editing them up, and yeah, we'll be passing them along to you as soon as we can. Other news, we do have the new website is almost ready to be released. Granted, it will be in a very limited capacity, but it will have a whole different feel to it, a different look, appearance, and a lot of new features eventually that's going to kind of tell the story of our wonderful EDM community that has built itself up over, say, 30 years, I would say. I mean, I've been here since 1996, and, I barely scratched the surface when I first got here. But as time came to pass, post-millennium, we started to get a good look at what this was about. Because, Hawaii Electronic Music Festival, I always said, was the anchor. And there was so many different offshoots of events and producers putting things together that I couldn't help but, start to capture all of those as much as possible. And look at where we are today, all over the island, different parts. We have to try and keep from running into each other almost as far as the time scheduling is concerned. But yes, this was another fun time out in Puna. I think the next 2 weeks we have Tropicaliente happening at Space City. We'll be covering that one as well. I think that's next Saturday. And we're in heading towards the middle of August, and we're starting to run out of our selections here on Final Vinyl. We have narrowed it down to only one genre, which is the post-1967 classic rock. And we have four options on there. So let's give it a spin and find out what's going to get selected for tonight's choice. And it is going to be Ian Hunter. This is a Uwila Records that I picked up. Ian Hunter was the lead vocalist for Mott the Hoople back in the, I think they started up in around 69 or so, and they carried through much of the middle of the 1970s. But this time we have just the solo effort of Ian Hunter, and we're going to get that queued up shortly. Let me turn you on to some modern English in the meantime. We'll get you ready.

Yes, and we are back here at Studio H once again, and yes, the first debut album by Ian Hunter took place in 1976. This is Ian Hunter.

And that's side one of the debut album by Ian Hunter, actually from 1975, I said 1976. And most of the story of Ian Hunter is told within the story of Mott the Hoople. And they were successful finally after about three or four albums that kind of, you know, beyond their local following over in England, did not gain much attention, but it was all the young dudes that really put them over the top and allowed them to have quite a career as what some people framed as a glam artists, which, you know, it's one label, but they were truly a excellent band. And then, you know, after he quit from Mott the Hoople, he went on to pick up the guitarist Mick Ronson, you know, from the Bowie lot, which David Bowie also gave them the song All the Young Dudes, and saved their career as a result. Also in there was bassist Jeff Appleby, and let me give you the song titles from the first side. The big hit single, Once Bitten, Twice Shy, ended up in the top 20 for the UK singles chart. Who Do You Love? Lounge Lizard, on which Peter Gustafsson, played bass on that. And finally, the song we just heard was Boy. This is side two of Ian Hunter's debut album here on Final Vinyl.

somewhere to run, but the time is arrived.

see the green fields as you travel on by, and you look at the things you'd forgotten to try, when you wish you were young, when you wish you were old, but the song's always sung, and the story's been told, and you thought you were different, but what did that mean? But you tricked yourself trying, life's still unseen. As it is, as it was, as it always will be. Will you find out at all what it is to be free? See, it never was easy to live with a head. So I kept to the back room, and I lived there instead. What comes from the front room is only for friends. I have a bay window. That's where it ends. And it's here I see pictures and my madness is clear. And there's no longer logic, so therefore no fear. And I'm almost dead with uncontrollable light. Sometimes when I've written a song, it's all right.

Well, that was some classic vocals there from Ian Hunter in his first solo album since his departure from Mott the Hoople in 1975. Had a lot of feel of the last album he did with Mott the Hoople called simply The Hoople. And, you know, you could hear the saxes in the background and so forth. A lot of that was a similar quality. And the only thing about the album, I think it should have included Mick Ronson as the main feature. It should have been almost like Ronson Hunter or Hunter Ronson, because Mick Ronson, his guitar quality is so characteristic of, you know, the material that he put out was fabulous, especially with David Bowie, between Hunky Dory and Ziggy Stardust. I don't know if he played. I don't think he played on Diamond Dogs. I think that was where they kind of parted ways. But yeah, the two of them, between Ian Hunter and Mick Ronson, they partner up really, really well. Side two consisted of 3,000 Miles From Here, The Truth, The Whole Truth, Nothing But The Truth, It Ain't Easy When You Fall, Shades Off, and I Get So Excited. It was produced by Ian Hunter and Mick Ronson, and, you know, this was actually my first listening to this full album. I knew about the single, Once Bitten, Twice Shy, but I never really listened to the entire album in its, you know, from start to finish. In any case, yeah, you know, we're almost running out of selections here as we start to complete our summertime. Yesterday was a very, you know, I know we spent it in a certain way at the Lionsgate, the Renegade Party, but keeping our friends over in Maui in our thoughts, as it was the third anniversary of their fire over there this Saturday, and I don't, nothing around that ever sits well with me. The way that it was, a lot of stuff was pushed under the rug. Things weren't talked about. Things weren't resolved. There was no forward thinking in terms of, oh, well, we did it this way this time, and let's find out what mistakes were made, and let's get them corrected, and that sort of thing. There was, I don't think there was any of that. A lot of trauma, a lot of, you know, federal government workers kind of like cordoning out the zone and making sure people couldn't get by it or couldn't report on what was happening and all kinds of stuff. Anyway, I'm not dwelling on that too much, but I did think about going to Maui at one point, but I always want to hold Maui near and dearest to my heart because I had such fun times over there. And, you know, came over to the Big Island in 1996, which is now all of 30 years ago. That just totally blows my mind when I think about that. 30 years, that's, you know, getting close to half my lifetime. But in any case, you get the idea. What else is happening? You know, the one thing that I'm saying about the version 3.0 of Radio Alchemy, the main emphasis is going to be on internet radio and what it is capable of doing in the modern day as far as consolidating a musical movement that has now, talking about 30 years worth, it has exceeded those 30 years and has turned into something absolutely beautiful for any community. But we're so proud to have it here, and it has, you know, put itself out there as a truly a beacon of light amongst many
sour points in our lifetime these days. Not necessarily in Hawaii. I mean, Hawaii is for the most part doing fine, although, you know, we've gone through our troubles when the lava was flowing. We still have a lot of vog from the eruptions, but we get on with life okay. You know, thinking back to those days, it's funny because I'm running my old shows in reverse. If you tune in on Mondays and Tuesdays from 6 to 8 p.m., you'll notice our 50 years Too Fast Forward shows running in reverse, and we've come to, I think, the 209th edition, which was right during that week that the lava erupted in Leilani Estates, and then a short time after that overtook the better part of where we were last night. In fact, that very grounds probably would not have been suitable back in its day because of the number of neighbors, and as a result of the lava cutting off at least half of that property, it made it so that, you know, it's somewhat secluded but still very, very beautiful at the same time. And yeah, we got to party all night long. Good news on that count. But during that time, it was so much upheaval that I'm surprised it settled down as it did. I noticed that they were creating a new road. I believe, Highway 130 that used to cut in towards Po'o'iki? Now, that's been blocked for quite some time now, I guess since 2018. And now they're creating what looks to be like a two-lane road in each, two lanes total, I think. I don't know if they're doing it as a bypass to that wonderful tree corridor that happens. I mean, it's one of the most beautiful drives when you drive through there. It's almost like a canopy of forest that you're driving through. And you don't need to speed up. You want to take your time on something like that just to enjoy the beauty of the trees and so forth. It's a remarkable sight, actually. And meantime, I've got travel plans on my mind because, A, I see Aftershock Festival, and even though I'm not suited for camping and all of that over a four-day period, I would like to go to see the fourth day in which Tool is going to be headlining, along with, I think, Queens of the Stone Age, and I think I saw Stone Temple Pilots in there, one of, you know, my favorite bands that I've seen twice now. I guess of the last two big concerts I've seen Stone Temple Pilots 2 out of 2. So this could be the third time. In any case, after that, I hope to depart to Southeast Asia, either Japan first and possibly Thailand after that. One way or the other, I think I'm pretty sure that's going to be happening. And more adventures to behold. So we'll probably be bringing Final Vinyl to a halt, having the final vinyl in the last weekend of August, and then we'll put it on the rack for a fifth season starting when we come back. In any case, this is DJ Frank X. I hope you're having a wonderful August. There's a special astronomical event. You'll have to look it up. There was so many things. There's like six planets in alignment, and there's a full eclipse that takes place somewhere, and it seems like there's a whole lot of stuff going on, and that takes place on Wednesday the 12th. So put your heads to the sky and check that out. That is Wednesday, August 12th. Aloha, everyone. Take care of each other. And we'll see you next week for more of the Final Vinyl on Radio Alchemy, KONA.com.

girl, bad girl, driving me mad girl, mad girl.

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0: Hey, this is Lil Paca Roots on Kona 100.5 LPFM, the voice of Kona. All right.
1: Thank you.
0: Yep, of course.

Thank you.

And good evening, Kona. Welcome to the middle of May. And while I might have the right to remain silent, I really doubt that I'm going to do that tonight, because we have so many things going on around town here in Kona. It's really making up for the lost time of the last 2 years and the shutdown with COVID and so on. I'm impressed. I'm like stunned, really, that there's so much new things that are happening here. And I almost don't know where to begin. I guess, you know, we can go back to like last week with Reggae on the Runway that drew, like, I'm told, as much as 4,000 to 5,000 people. It packed like the runway, literally. And, you know, we're doing more and more recordings at Sage Sounds Musicians Lounge. I had done a session there last Thursday with David Lawrence. Went really well. He played his original tunes going all the way back to his teen years. And yeah. And then the next day at Willie's Chicken, we pick up Green Machine, and he's right there again. And go to excellent recording. I think that broke the record for the quickest time I've ever set up to do a recording. I think I got there like 5 minutes before the show started. We adjusted a couple chords and plugged in, and away we went for the next 3 hours. And even, you know, later on that night at Cosmo's place, Chris had his birthday party there, and we got to record that all night long until like, I don't know, 3 or 4 in the morning. So I'm actually, you know, catching up a little bit on sleep and that sort of thing. But we want to bring you the full show tonight. In fact, we have an extra special thing that we're going to be doing tonight. I don't know whether you heard it or not, but Justin Martin of Dirty Bird Records is going to be making an appearance here at Laverne's on, it's Friday, June 24th. It's produced by Off the Grid Productions. And so as a little primer for that event, I have an interview that I broke down into like 6 parts that I'm going to be playing for you throughout the show tonight, since we are starting in 2003 and going to be merging into that EDM sort of music coming up very shortly. I felt it was very appropriate to put out there. So let's get started with the show tonight. And in fact, this group has seemed to come to the attention of several bands, including Salami Alarm, and even Green Machine played one of their tracks last Saturday. So this particular one is from their album Thick Freakness. It's called Hard Row. Welcome to the show, everyone. This is 50 Years Too Fast Forward. I'm DJ Frank X.

And a couple more bits of info. We were invited to broadcast the Bee Dance over in Puna, which is at Hawaiian Sanctuary. It takes place every Friday night. I know a lot of us would like to go if we had the chance to, and that includes myself. But we're going to be able to tap into that, and I have Luna Girl going to be able to set it up for us over there, since she's over in that zone. And I think the first one that we're going to attempt to do is going to be like Friday, June 3rd. Some of our homies, I know Hijinx and DJ Please are going to be setting up over there. So I figure it's like the perfect time to get that started and see how it goes. We've broadcast from there before, as recent as about a month or two ago with Kayla Scintilla. And it went well. It was a fairly easy setup. They got great internet over there. So I'm looking forward to that, as well as another big event that's happening in July called Candyland. It's a private party, but similar to the one that we did back in February. Yeah, have Coconut Tree. We'll set up our hotspot and hopefully be able to capture that marginal internet that we're able to pick up over there and be able to transmit it right back to you here in Kona and around the world, for that matter, on KONA 1005.org. Let's pick it up with TV on the Radio. They're an American rock band out of Brooklyn, New York, that was formed in 2001. This is a song called Satellite.

Yes, and the only problem with putting your hotspot up in the coconut tree is that there's very few electrical receptacles up in the tree. Therefore, you cannot keep your hotspot charged all night long. So you got about, 4 hours of internet before you have to recharge it. And I understand that Elon Musk has come up with a solution to that problem. Through Starlink, they enable, by a constellation of low Earth orbit satellites, Starlink will provide fast, reliable internet to populations with little or no connectivity. And that would come in especially handy for, say, Kalani Honua. I understand they also started up the Ecstatic Dances once again. And that's really good news, too, because we may one day be able to broadcast from their location if they get a Starlink connection. So, we'll look forward to that and see what happens. I know, most of Pune is very sketchy in terms of internet, especially down near the ocean. It's pretty hit or miss, but we'll see how that goes. I don't think we'll have it by next week, but I don't think we're going to need it by next month, I should say. This is The Cure, The End of the World, from 2004's self-titled album. It's their 12th.

0: And incidentally, this is the 411th show of 50 Years Too Fast Forward that began back in July of 2013. Yeah, we've been pretty much doing it every single Monday, and we're at our 10-show countdown. We're going to do 10 more shows, bring us to 420, and then we're gonna stop and merge with another project, no doubt. But that's to be determined at a later time. I think one of the main focuses, just like what we said, starting to spread the ability to broadcast from anywhere on the island and get that in focus so that we can actually broadcast from anywhere on the Big Island, and we would truly be Big Island centric at that point. And I'm very excited to see that happen. And this will be like the first excursion, really, of regular programming from locations over there, just as we do periodically from my bar and other zones like Willie's Chicken and so forth. Yeah. We'll be able to bring it to you from Hawaiian Sanctuary. Very exciting times indeed. And, you know, one of the things that we are looking forward to very much is happening at Laverne's on Friday, June 24th. And that is Justin Martin. And I wanted to, in case you're not aware of who Justin Martin or the Dirty Bird crew are, Dirty Bird Records is a house music label that was based in San Francisco by Barclay Crenshaw, also known as Claude Von Stroke. And one of the earliest DJs to get on board with that label was Justin Martin. In fact, Sheba-san, who was just here a couple weeks ago, also at Laverne's and produced by Off the Grid Productions, is also part of the Dirty Bird Records. They produce an absolutely wonderful camp out that I attended last October. They do it pretty much every year, sans COVID. Really super excellent and fun event. If you ever have the chance to go, it's in Modesto, California. Typically, I don't know, first or second week of October. Lots and lots of fun to be had there. But let me have Justin introduce himself here.
1: My name is Justin Martin, from San Francisco, from the Dirty Bird crew. My history with music, I mean, goes all the way back to, like, before I can even remember. My parents were, like, huge music fanatics. My dad has, like, the most insane record collection you could ever imagine, from classic rock to jazz to classical music. So I just kind of like fell in love with music at an early age, and me and my brother were kind of forced into, you know, playing piano, and eventually I got into jazz music, which eventually just led to, I don't know, just, you know, I realized at an early age that music was basically like pretty much my everything. It was like the one thing that kind of kept me out of trouble. And my taste was just always really eclectic. And eventually, like, I discovered drum and bass. I think it was Goldie's album Timeless was the first electronic music that I really listened to. But actually, that's not true, because I listened to like stuff like The Art of Noise and like D-Light, and, you know, when I was like younger. But it was when I discovered drum and bass that I really fell in love with dance music, and started taking up DJing as a hobby when I was like 15 or 16, and eventually moved to San Francisco, and that's when I fell in love with house music, and that's what I've been doing ever since.
0: And yes, we'll be hearing more from Justin throughout the show. We broke that interview up into six parts. So we'll be back with that. But one of the earliest pioneers of techno music was Tiesto out of Berlin. Is actually Dutch. He's from, I believe, Amsterdam, if I'm not mistaken. Yeah, born in Breda, Netherlands, at age 53 now. This is From 2004, this is Traffic by DJ Tiesto.

And one of the most exciting things about being at ground zero of this new format of radio called LPFM is seeing as how it evolves over time and how we've had our struggles along the way, but we've overcome them, and we've actually put something together that's pretty substantial. I mean, covering all of Kona Town with FM is, it's exciting, especially when you consider, like, this weekend we did, since between Thursday and Saturday, I think, it's really Thursday and Friday. We be over 36 hours. I think we did three separate recordings from three different locations. Not only the recordings, but also the live broadcasts as well. And it's something that we could not have done that, say, 10 years ago. You needed equipment that was tens of thousands of dollars, big satellites and all kinds of stuff like that. And now we're doing it wherever there's internet upload possibilities and tapping out of a mixing board. We're capable of doing it. Some better than others, yes. But we're learning the tricks of the trade and starting to master that a little bit better over time. And one of the things that we want our local businesses to get into at the ground level is the 2020 Vision sponsorship, which will allow them to set up a 100-song custom select set list over a two-hour show that airs once a week, either 1 to 3 p.m. or 3 to 5 p.m. on one of the 7 days. And we'll even produce a banner ad on our KONA1005.org website. Costs $250 to do the initial setup, and then we'll renew it after the first 3 months, quarterly, for only $50. And yes, it airs, of course, both on the LPFM at 100.5 FM and KONA1005.org. And one of these bands from New York, out of Brooklyn, is LCD Sound System, which was formed by James Murphy of DFA Records. Really clever group, very clever. This particular song is from their very first album back in 2005. It's called Thrills.

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0: And one of the more interesting stories, you know, you often wonder how do these people come together and link up, and form a bond, so to speak. And here's the story of Justin Martin when he first met Barclay Crenshaw for the first time.
1: The Dirty Bird crew. Actually, I graduated from college in 2001. And I didn't really know what I wanted to do with my life, but I knew that I loved DJing. I loved making people dance. And my brother, at the time, he hadn't started DJing yet, Christian Martin, who's also one of the like original Dirty Bird members. He introduced me to this guy that he was working with, who did a documentary called Intellect. And basically the documentary focused on how various successful DJs at that time in 2002, 2003 had made it to that level of success. So there's like Paul Van Dyke and Derek Carter, all these like legends. So my brother says, you got to meet this guy. He knows the keys to becoming a successful DJ. And I just started really like diving into production at the time. So I met this guy, sat down with him, and he said, all right, I'll trade you some tricks of the trade if you give me some music for the documentary. And eventually, this guy went on to become the owner and founder of Dirty Bird Records, Claude Von Stroke. So he originally started off as just like, back before he was Claude Von Stroke, he was Barclay Crenshaw, and he was also like my first ever manager. The funny part of the story is actually like, the whole thing happened by Barclay's mom meeting my brother's coworker's mom in the grocery store, and they just both like hit it off and were like, what does your son do? Oh, what does your son do? Oh, we should have our sons talk. And like that's how we met, that's how we basically met Barclay. And yeah, it just kind of grew from there. I mean, it started off as the Dirty Bird Records crew, just started off as a like an underground renegade party in San Francisco. And then eventually, you know, after our party started to grow and grow, we realized that, you know, our music didn't really fit into a lot of the different like styles that were going on at the time. There was a kind of like, in our eyes, there's a big hole in dance music, and we wanted to make house music that blurred the lines between all genres. So nobody else was really like, none of the other labels really thought that our quirkiness was that charming. So except we had like dance floors full of people that were totally rocking out to it. And that's when Barclay decided to start the label. And yeah, it's just been like awesome.
0: Yeah, I love that story because, you know, everything begins with a spark. The initial spark for this radio station, in fact, was being down in Costa Rica at the Envision Festival and hearing the story of Julia Butterfly and her 2-year stint up in a tree called Luna, and she was giving a workshop called What Is Your Tree? AKA what is the one thing that you would be willing to kind of like donate your life for. And I said, well, if she can do 2 years up in a tree, I think I can do 7 years of radio. And let's see where that goes. Next thing you know it, there's offers to do this new format called LPFM Radio. And there's so much history that I can't even, you know, I've covered it in many different shows, different bits and pieces of it. But yeah, one day we'll have to splice a lot of the stories together that are on 50 Years Too Fast Forward over the last 410 episodes. And, yeah, piece that together and tell the story, the long version. This is Armin Van Helden. He's an American DJ, record producer, and songwriter from Boston, Pennsylvania. This is When the Lights Go Down. From 2005's Nympho album.

Awesome. Yeah, like I said before, Kona has so many different things, and the Big Island in general has a lot going on for it right now, and I'm very excited about that. Only about a month ago, we had the Best of Kona, and we're excited to be introducing a lot of new projects that are happening. The Reggae and the Runway is a good example of that. And these are the kinds of things that spawn other projects. And I look forward to one day that we'll be able to have a permanent stage down on the big down on the runway, and be able to produce bigger shows that can draw 4,000 people. And it's already there almost. There's no reason not to do it, as I would say. But we'll see where it goes. I have absolute faith that it will happen one day. And it's like I said, it's always about the spark and lighting that up, even though it may seem insignificant at first. There's a lot of things that can evolve off of that. This is a group out of Tennessee called Venus Hum. They put out their third album called The Colors in the Wheel in 2006. Yes, we're in the middle of the aughts here at 50 Years Too Fast Forward. Song called You Break Me Down.

And that brings us to our feature artist for 50 Years Too Fast Forward for this evening, who is Paul Oakenfold. He's an electronic music producer out of England, and he put out his second studio album called A Lively Mind in 2006. This is right around the time that I was first getting introduced to EDM music, and you know, there was several DJs mentioned before about Paul Van Dyke, who is also coming up shortly. But, you know, we played them at the Kona Dance Jam. Talk about the spark. Lighting the spark builds a fire. This is Paul Oakenfold. Welcome to our Wall of Fame on our Facebook page. This is a song called Amsterdam.

I'll tell you what, I wish I was one of those trust fund babies that could, you know, just have unlimited money to go to all these festivals that are kicking off the summer, such as the Electric Daisy Carnival that's happening in Las Vegas starting, I think, on Thursday. And the following week is Lightning in a Bottle. That's the one that I really had my sights on. And it, you know, it doesn't look like that bag of money is going to fall on my head or anytime soon. So I doubt that I'll get there. But like I said, you never know. I've had weirder things happen than that. But, I, you know, one day I probably will get there. Looks like a lot of fun. And you know, from here on through the summer, through Labor Day, and maybe even a little bit beyond, there's so many different ones that are happening just in California, not even, you know, ranging around the Midwest or on the East Coast or any of that. But California's pretty hit. I did a show on those about a month or so ago, and yeah, kind of did a little review. So here is our halftime artist tonight, who is from Australia, actually visited Honokaa and did a concert. Xavier Rudd, who is he's a Australian singer-songwriter, musician, multi-instrumentalist, singing mostly socially conscious themes such as spirituality, humanity, environmentalism, and the rights of Indigenous Australians. So this is a song called Land Rights.

fall off. 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

yo. What I'm saying, what I'm saying, sound and come to test. 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

Unit E at the Electric Beach Ball 4. 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

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And did I tell everybody it's the summer solstice, the longest day of the year? 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

0: Sure. This is Democracy Now!
1: This is the second time this has happened that I've received a reprieve from the governor, which means this is my third execution day, and so that in itself is daunting. But of course, you know, having more time means I could perform a more concerted fight. Even if with your best efforts, you're still, you know, hoping for some kind of divine intervention, you know.
0: Ohio's Republican Governor Mike DeWine has granted reprieve to Keith Lamar and two other prisoners on death row. Lamar was scheduled to be killed in January, but his execution has now been pushed back until January 2030, giving him and his supporters more time to fight for his freedom. He'll join us live from Ohio's death row. Then, as we broadcast from Edinburgh, Scotland, we'll be joined by the world-renowned violinist Nicola Benedetti. She's the first Scot and first female to head the Edinburgh International Festival.

be joined by the prize-winning Brazilian actor and filmmaker Wagner Moura. He was nominated for an Oscar for his performance in The Secret Agent. Here in Edinburgh, he's starring in the play A Trial, after an enemy of the people. All that and more coming up.

0: Democracy Now!, democracynow.org, The War and Peace Report. I'm Amy Goodman, Edinburgh, Scotland, now with headlines in New York, Nermeen Sheikh.
1: Israeli Prime Minister Benjamin Netanyahu rejected President Trump's 15-point Gaza peace plan in a public split with the U.S. leader. The proposal requires Hamas to disarm fully before Israel withdraws and Palestinians gain independence, but Netanyahu demanded complete disarmament up front before any phased implementation begins. Here's Netanyahu on Sunday.
2: As long as I am prime minister, a Palestinian state will not be established, not in Gaza and not in Judea and Samaria, not a Fatahstan, not a Hamasstan.
1: Palestinians in Gaza responded to Netanyahu's rejection of Trump's 15-point peace plan.
3: We wish for the war to end and to live in peace. As they say, Prime Minister Netanyahu agrees with peace and all this stuff. All of this is a lie. Netanyahu's response was expected. We are used to this issue that he always rejects. He doesn't care about peace. He doesn't care about the people. He doesn't care about anything. The most important thing is that he wins elections.
1: A New York Times investigation into how the participants of the Global Samud Flotilla were treated in Israeli detention details beatings, electric shocks, and other abuse. Six activists produced medical records documenting serious harm, fractured ribs, broken vertebrae, a shattered tailbone, a gunshot wound, and a collapsed lung. Four said Israeli forces shot them with rubber bullets or beanbag rounds while they were detained on a ship. Three reported being shocked with tasers while beaten inside shipping containers. Back in May, Israel apprehended more than 400 activists on the Global Samud Flotilla at gunpoint on the Mediterranean as they attempted to break the Israeli blockade on Gaza. Iran says it's close to a final pact with Oman to define new shipping lanes through the Strait of Hormuz. But Tehran insists the U.S. must act first by paying compensation, lifting sanctions, and halting military threats. According to the Iranian Foreign Minister Abbas Araghchi, the U.S. and Iran are not engaged in direct talks and will not restart them as long as Washington continues to breach the interim deal. This is Iran's President Masoud Pezeshkian.
4: Instead of sitting down to resolve them then, we need to see how to resolve them now, if a solution is possible, which is currently being worked on in the Oman negotiations. God willing, we will reach a point where we can get out of this state of neither war nor peace.
1: Yemen's Iran-backed Houthis attacked a Saudi Aramco refinery on Sunday, 2 days after Saudi Arabia forged a defense pact with Turkey and Pakistan. The alliance pledges mutual defense, which means an armed attack on any one member counts as an attack on all. But after Sunday's attack, it was not immediately clear whether Turkey or Pakistan would respond. The Houthis also attacked the Yemeni Red Sea port city of Mocha, close to the strategic Bab al-Mandeb Strait, killing at least seven people. Last month, Houthi leaders declared a naval blockade against Saudi Arabia, claiming a Saudi siege on the militia group. In Russia, a Ukrainian drone attack has killed at least 13 people, including one child, this morning. It's one of the deadliest attacks on Russia since the start of Moscow's full-scale invasion of Ukraine in 2022. This comes as Russia and Ukraine traded attacks on Sunday. A Russian strike hit an apartment block in Kharkiv, Ukraine, killing three people and wounding 37. Meanwhile, in Belgorod, Russia, a Ukrainian drone attack killed five people and wounded 25. Here in the U.S., President Trump's former personal lawyer, Todd Blanche, was confirmed as Attorney General Saturday morning by a narrow 50-49 vote in the Senate. Republican Senator Bill Cassidy of Louisiana cast the deciding vote to confirm Blanche. Republican Senators Susan Collins and Lisa Murkowski voted against Blanche's nomination. Some Republican senators had questioned Blanche's mismanagement of the release of the Epstein files and his role in creating President Trump's $1.8 billion so-called anti-weaponization fund. Blanche eventually walked back the fund after two Republican senators threatened to withhold their votes. A federal appeals court ruled Friday that Trump cannot build a ballroom to replace the White House East Wing without congressional approval. The court confirmed the lower court's ruling that the president has no legal authority to tear down and rebuild White House sections without Congress's approval. President Trump vowed to appeal the ruling, writing on Truth Social, quote, "It is all tied together as one big, expensive, and very complex unit, which is vital for national security and military operations of the United States of America. This unjust decision must be overturned by the Supreme Court in its entirety," Trump wrote. In Colombia, right-wing President Abbe Lardo de la Espria was sworn in Friday. King Felipe VI of Spain, U.S. Attorney General Todd Blanche, FIFA President Gianni Infantino, and right-wing Latin American presidents, including Argentina's Javier Milei, Ecuador's Daniel Noboa, and Chile's José Antonio Kast, were in attendance. This is Abbe Lardo de la Espria speaking from the city of Cali, where he vowed to crack down on armed groups and abandon peace efforts.
5: There will not be a single place in our territory where criminals can feel safe. I make my own words of Winston Churchill: victory at all costs, victory in spite of terror, victory however long and hard the road may be, because without victory, there is no survival.
1: Temporary protected status, TPS, for thousands of immigrants from South Sudan and Burma is set to end after two federal judges sided with the Trump administration's efforts to terminate the relief. The move will impact over 200 South Sudanese nationals and an estimated 4,000 immigrants from Burma who will now face deportation. This comes after a U.S. Supreme Court ruling ended TPS for immigrants from Haiti and Syria. In related news, the Trump administration has detained dozens of parents and spouses of active-duty U.S. military personnel in its immigration crackdown. That's according to an investigation by the Associated Press, which found more than 50 parents and spouses of U.S. service members have been arrested since Trump returned to office. At least six have been deported. This comes as the nation's two largest private prison companies, CoreCivic and Geo Group, reported a combined $1.4 billion in quarterly revenue between April and June, as immigrant detention skyrockets under Trump's second term. A record 51,000 immigrants were arrested in July alone. In Texas, rallies continue this weekend to mark 1 month since the July 7th ICE killing of 52-year-old Mexican father Lorenzo Salgado Araujo in Houston. The agents involved have not been identified as his family, and supporters demand for justice. In South Africa, more than 178,000 African immigrants have been forced to flee and return home in recent months amid growing violence and harassment. That includes an estimated 115,000 people who've returned to Zimbabwe since May. Advocacy groups report thousands of children have been removed from schools and HIV patients pulled from life-saving treatment in South Africa. Wildfires continue to burn across the western U.S. and Canada as firefighting crews struggle to contain the devastating blazes. Some 20,000 people in British Columbia were ordered to evacuate on Saturday as the massive Bald Range wildfire nearly doubled in size overnight near the regions of Summerland and Peachland. British Columbia's premier said the fire was, quote, like a bomb going off. There are more than 100 active fires in the region, setting off a state of emergency. Scientists warn worsening heat waves and drought due to climate change has led to more frequent and intense fires worldwide. And in Japan, bells rang in Nagasaki Sunday as the city commemorated 81 years since the U.S. dropped the atomic bomb. The attack on August 9, 1945, killed 74,000 people just 3 days after the U.S. dropped the first nuclear weapon ever used in war on the city of Hiroshima, killing 140,000 people. This is the mayor of Nagasaki.
6: The atomic bombings of Hiroshima and Nagasaki forced us to confront the reality that humanity had crossed, even in the line of using nuclear weapons against human beings. The theory of nuclear deterrence is extremely risky. Nuclear weapons are not a necessary evil, but an absolute evil, and humanity and nuclear weapons can never coexist.
1: The anniversary came as the government of Japan's ultra-conservative Prime Minister Sanae Takeuchi has shifted defense policies to bolster militarization. Takeuchi has been widely ambiguous about her long-term commitment to maintain Japan's three non-nuclear principles endorsed over 50 years ago. And those are some of the headlines. This is Democracy Now!, democracynow.org, the War and Peace Report. When we come back, we'll speak to death row prisoner Keith Lamar. Ohio's Republican Governor Mike DeWine has just granted him and two other prisoners a reprieve of execution.
7: You know, whenever I think about all the struggles and strife I've been through in my life, it's truly hard to comprehend. I mean, I'm sitting inside a cage on death row, yo. So far away from home. So far away from everything I know. Might as well be sitting inside the hold of a spaceship. That's what it feels like to be here. Yet it's hard sometimes to see how what I'm going through is connected to what my ancestors suffered and survived. Truth be told, I'm lucky to be alive, real talk. Sometimes when things get too heavy to carry, I close my eyes and drift back to a time when everything was all good. A time when it was fully understood that being here on this earth was the biggest blessing. My grandfather taught me that. See, I grew up in a neighborhood called The Village. A small enclave on the east side of Cleveland. A beautiful place, yo. With fruit trees and sweet things on every corner. No lie. I was surrounded by my family and friends, man. I'm telling you, there was no end to the love we shared. A real community planned by people whose only plan was to live and give everything they had. They gave it all. Children of slaves who braved the worst of it, so we, the children and grandchildren, could make the most of it.
0: Tell 'em the truth. Spoken words by Keith Lamar. Music by Albert Marquez. This is Democracy Now!, democracynow.org, the War and Peace Report. I'm Amy Goodman in Edinburgh, Scotland, with Nermeen Sheikh in New York.
1: On Friday, Ohio Governor Mike DeWine issued reprieves for three men on death row, citing the difficulty of procuring lethal injection drugs from pharmaceutical suppliers. The execution dates of the three men were pushed back to 2030. This comes after Governor DeWine, who is a Republican, announced in June that he no longer believes in the efficacy of the death penalty as a deterrent.
8: It is today impossible to make the case that the death penalty is a deterrent. I no longer believe the death penalty is a deterrent to murder. The moral justification I had for voting for the death penalty simply no longer exists. For the state to take a human life, there must, in my opinion, there must be evidence that in doing so, it will help protect the public, that the threat of that action will deter someone from committing murder. For the reasons stated above, I do not believe that argument today can be successfully made. Nor do I believe that there's any chance in the future the facts that I have cited to support that belief will change. Therefore, I believe Ohio should abolish the death penalty.
0: One of the men on Ohio's death row who received the reprieve from Governor DeWine is Keith Lamar. The new date gives Lamar, his attorneys and supporters, more time to fight for his freedom. Lamar was sentenced to death for the murder of five fellow prisoners during the 1993 Lucasville prison uprising. He and his attorneys say he's innocent and was wrongfully convicted. His trial was held in a remote Ohio community before an all-white jury. He's now spent over 30 years in solitary confinement.
1: The This is an excerpt from the animated short film The Injustice of Justice, narrated by Keith Lamar and illustrated by Molly Crabapple, which won the grand prize for the best animated short film at the 2025 Golden State Film Festival.
9: I was on the recreation yard when it all began. A guard came running out of the building with blood streaming down his face, followed by a masked prisoner who was carrying a weapon and yelling, "We taken over." Against my better judgment, I went inside to check on my personal belongings. A fatal mistake. It was complete chaos. When I made it to my assigned location, I discovered that it was being used as a holding area for hostages, both guards and prisoners. I was thereafter approached by a masked prisoner who gave me the option to either participate or leave. I chose to leave. Hundreds of us gathered on the yard, waiting as the National Guard and Highway Patrol took up watch outside the perimeter fence. Because I had gone into the hostage area without wearing a mask, my name would be mentioned among a vast array of potential suspects, even though the state concedes that I was never affiliated with any of the gangs said to have presided over the riot. The fact that I was already serving time for murder would play a big part in their decision to indict me. Ultimately, I was charged with 9 counts of aggravated murder. I couldn't believe it.
0: That was an excerpt from the animated documentary, The Justice of Injustice, narrated by Keith Lamar, illustrated by Molly Crabapple. For more on the news of the reprieve and the latest on Keith Lamar's case, we're joined by 3 guests. Keegan Stephan is a civil rights lawyer with Beldock, Levine & Hoffman. He's representing Keith Lamar, joining us in New York. Amy Gordejew is campaign manager for Justice for Keith Lamar. She's with us from Cleveland, Ohio. And on the phone from Ohio's death row is Keith Lamar. Keith, we're going to begin with you. I don't know whether to say congratulations or recognizing that this means you still have an execution on the horizon, but the significance of the Republican Ohio governor, Mike DeWine, putting off, giving you a reprieve on this execution for 3 years. Can you talk about your response and how you learned that you would not be killed by the state next year?
10: Well, first of all, I think, well, thanks so much, Amy, for the opportunity, obviously, to elevate the profile of my case. I think congratulations is in order. Because aside from me receiving a reprieve, which I was very relieved, though we anticipated that he would stick to his pattern, I'm still relieved that I don't have that hanging over my head. But in the meantime, you know, I've been undergoing a consistent torture since the last reprieve. Guards have been spraying chemicals in and around my cell. I haven't been able to eat breakfast or lunch over 3 years because of the chemicals that are being sprayed in my food. I'm being harassed constantly. And so, you know, not the death penalty, you know, the execution is one thing to worry about, but I've also, you know, been caught up in this thing called the push-off, where guards try to push you off the planet, try to get you to kill yourself. And one of my friends 2 months ago committed suicide because of the same treatment that I've been undergoing for the past 3 years. But, yeah, getting to my legal case, you know, I've been working very hard with, you know, a formidable team of attorneys who are right now uncovering evidence that has been withheld for the past, you know, 3 decades. And so it's been really, really, you know, difficult over the past several months because, you know, with the execution looming, we would have a concern about filing under that, under the impression that we were trying to execute some kind of ploy. And, you know, with that now being removed, we're not operating under that type of pressure and that suspicion. So, you know, hopefully the courts will take the motion that we're about to file more seriously because of the reprieve. But I'm thankful, grateful for the time that I've been given because that gives my attorneys more time to develop my claim. Yeah.
1: So, Keith, you know, we're very, very sorry to hear about this absolutely atrocious treatment that you have been receiving. I mean, if you could talk a little bit more about, you know, is there any recourse? What kind of response do you get when you point out what's happening?
10: Well, about 4 or 5 years ago, they passed a rule that all guards have to wear cameras, body cameras, similar to police officers on the street. And ironically, the result of them having cameras has allowed them to do more mistreatment, more harassment, because if it's not on the camera, it didn't exist. It didn't happen. So I followed up with 50 complaints with administration here, and they checked the camera. They don't see anything. They claim not to see anything, and because they didn't see anything, it doesn't exist. Meanwhile, you know, my health has, you know, has depreciated. I'm in constant jeopardy. Like I said, I'm losing weight. You know, I'm right now sitting in a plume of fumes as I'm speaking to you on the phone, but I have to sit at the front of the cell because that's where the signal is strongest. But I'm right now in a cloud, you know, of a bewilderment as I'm trying to communicate to people, you know, the specific details of my case. And this is what I've been operating on under for the past three years since the first reprieve. So while the reprieve is, you know, particularly important, it also means more suffering. You know, and you know, I'm trying to be available for these interviews, for these opportunities to speak out my truth. But it's, you know, they're not making it easy. You know, and I suspect that the harassment is being done with the approval or at the behest of the administration, because it's blatant. They're doing it with impunity. You know what I mean? With no concern or risk of losing their jobs. You know, and I'm pretty much laughed at on a routine basis whenever I bring it to the administration. It's to the point now it doesn't even make sense to file complaints, you know, because all my complaints have fallen on deaf ear right now as I'm speaking to you. My lips are stinging. Yeah, I'm sorry. Go ahead.
0: Keith Lamar, Mike DeWine, the Republican governor, has come out against the death penalty. Can you explain why, then, he has granted a reprieve as opposed to commuting your sentence? Your supporters, you are calling for your freedom. But if you can explain how this works, he just says he can't get the execution drugs to kill you. What are you calling for right now?
10: Well, Mike DeWine, at the end of the day, is a politician. As he himself stated, he was one of the architects who put in place the execution policy here in Ohio. You know, he's about to retire. I think he's well into his 80s now, and so he's thinking about his legacy. You know, but he's, at the end of the day, as a politician, and he's doing the political thing and passing the buck, basically, for the next person who comes in line, which, if it's a Republican, you know, you can expect the death penalty to resume here in Ohio. You know, Mike DeWine asked the voters to vote to abolish the death penalty, but you're asking poor white people, the same people who voted for Trump overwhelmingly here in Ohio, to do something that they have some type of psychic need for. You know, it's like, you know, I'm in here and they want to see you suffer. You know what I mean? And that's the whole thing. And so they also heard the news that I got a reprieve. It spread around the prison immediately. And even on that day, it's just the attacks are immediate. I know I sound a little hysterical, but I'm making this call under duress. I'm living under extreme strain. And the reprieve, while good and on the legal sense, so you can give us more time, it also increases the pressure, the harassment that I'm undergoing.
1: Keith Lamar, again, we're so sorry to hear about this distressing treatment and the conditions under which you're living there. I wanted to ask you about comments you've made about the disproportionate number of convictions and executions in Hamilton County, and whether you think those have changed at all in the duration in which you've been imprisoned, and what the reasons are that you've said of all-white juries, jailhouse informants, etc. If you could just elaborate.
10: Yeah, when the riot happened, they were looking for prosecutors to prosecute the crimes, and they picked Hamilton County because of Hamilton County's dubious distinction of receiving these death penalty cases. I think they were only second to Texas at the time. And Mark Pietmeyer, from early 1990s up until now, used the same M.O. of using jailhouse informants, withholding exculpatory evidence. I mean, this is their M.O. This is the DNA, the culture of this particular prosecuting office. And here in the early 2020s, a lot of those cases that was prosecuted 10, 20 years ago are coming back, you know, with you know, because of the misconduct are being overturned. And the same thing he did in all these multiple cases that are now being overturned, he did to me. He withheld exculpatory evidence. He coached witnesses. I've only seen, based on the estimation of my attorneys, 30% of the evidence that was collected. And they're talking about killing me. And so, you know, this prosecutor's office was handpicked. My case was, you know, shoved into this all-white county, Ironton, Ohio, where all-white jury was all but certain. And they convicted me with absolutely no evidence at all.
1: Well, Keith, I'd like to bring in your attorney, Keegan Stephan, who's here with us in the New York studio. Keegan, mm-hmm. if you could talk about what this reprieve means and how it came about now. What does it actually mean for what might happen to Keith?
4: Sure. I mean, the most important thing by far is that this reprieve means that Keith Lamar, who is one of the most brilliant and loving humans I've ever met in prison or outside, will not be executed for another 3 years. That is so meaningful to him and so many people who he loves and takes care of and educates on a day-to-day basis. For his legal case, that means that we have another 3 years to litigate his innocence, which is absolutely critical. As Keith said, we were coming up to a deadline when we would have needed to file to make sure that this case wouldn't have just been tossed at some juncture as being a last-ditch effort. And it's not a last-ditch effort. We've been investigating now for over 3 years. We've uncovered incredible new evidence, very powerful evidence of his innocence. I've spoken to eyewitnesses, uncovered additional materials in the record that have me believing that he is absolutely innocent. There's no question in my mind. So we are now in the process of putting all of that into a motion for leave and a motion to vacate his conviction, and we will be filing very soon. We will then have all of this time to litigate it, to get courts to decide on it, and hopefully, by the time 3 years rolls around, he will be exonerated and a free man.
0: And finally, Amy Gordiev, what are your leader, campaign manager for justice for Keith Lamar? What are you and the supporters of Keith calling for now? How are you organizing?
11: Well, we are facing the departure of our governor, Governor Mike DeWine, in January. And right now we're in an unusual moment of his political history where he has the power to do something extraordinary, and that is to pardon Keith. We're asking and calling on as many of your viewers and anyone they can share it with to sign the petition to Governor DeWine, asking him to look into this case and do the right thing, do the moral thing. He spoke of his morality and his beliefs, and we want him to take it one step further. And that petition can be found at keithlamar.org/petition. We ask people to follow us on our social media. It's all one word, at Justice for Keith Lamar. And we really need to make our choir sing loudly now and show the government what the collective cry is of people who are feeling and caring and who've come to this conclusion with us. And as Keegan just mentioned, that evidence will soon be made public and available, and it's unquestionable at that point. Anybody with who's a thinker will see right away that Keith was framed, and it's not just his word, it's all right there for anyone to see. So we just ask everyone who can help us spread the word, because that in our current society seems to be, you know, the squeaky wheel gets a grease, as they say, and the more support we have, I think the more compelling our cry will be when we take our petition to him in November.
0: I want to give Keith

0: or whatever it might be, that speak out who you are, and you will find or discover that you are not alone. And that's been one of the, you know, the big, you know, blessings in my life. You know, and I'm fortunate to, I want to thank all the people who are supporting me, but there's too many people to thank. You know, but here we live in a capitalistic country, and Frederick Douglass said, you might not always get what you pay for, but you're going to pay for what you get. And so all the people who have been, you know, funding my campaign, funding my legal fund, you know what I mean? I really, really want to thank you. It has made all the difference, you know, all the difference in the world. And I just want to thank you and your team, Amy, for once again helping me highlight my case. I mean, it really, really is invaluable what you all are doing for me. And I'm really, really grateful. Really, really grateful. Thanks so much.
1: Well, Keith, we're going to continue to cover your case. Keith Lamar has been granted a reprieve by the Ohio Governor Mike DeWine for 3 years, a reprieve from execution. His supporters, like our guest, Amy Gordiev, campaign manager for justice for Keith Lamar, and attorney Keegan Stefan, are now organizing to call for the stopping of his execution. Coming up, we are broadcasting from Edinburgh, Scotland. We'll be joined by the world-renowned violinist Nicola Benedetti, the first Scot and first female to head the Edinburgh International Festival. We'll then be joined by Wagner Moura. Stay with us.

0: world-renowned violinist Nicola Benedetti, performing here at the Edinburgh International Festival. This is Democracy Now!, democracynow.org. We are broadcasting from Panmure House, the former home of Adam Smith here in Edinburgh, Scotland, where the Edinburgh International Festival is taking place, one of Europe's biggest arts festivals. We're joined now by the Grammy-winning Scottish violinist Nicola Benedetti, one of the most celebrated classical violinists in the world. In 2022, she became the first woman and first Scottish artist to become festival director at the Edinburgh International Festival. She's also one of the youngest directors of the festival, which began soon after World War II in 1947. It's great to have you with us. It's odd for me to welcome you to your city, Nicola, but if you can tell the world what this festival is all about, how it came into being, and what you're trying to do, you are transforming this festival in the last 4 years you have headed it, one of the youngest directors ever.
1: If I may first just say what an absolute honor it is for me to be here. I've been watching your show for more years than I care to remember, and I'm just such an admirer of you, Amy, and of everything that this incredible show does. So thank you for being here with us in Edinburgh and for having me on. Our festival has

0: Very unusual mix of its origins. Of course, it was undoubtedly a festival of the arts from all over the world with an international stamp on its founding, but also cross arts. So we, in equal measures, present theatre, dance, opera.
1: And the reason this came out of World War II?
0: And, you know, I think what is quite unusual about the Edinburgh International Festival is the humanitarian mission that is woven into all of its origin rhetoric. So, yes, it was a festival of the arts, but also one that allowed for Jewish individuals and ex-Nazi individuals to be on stage, to be making art and music together. That took place in this city. And if you look at all of the original speaking about its purpose and its gift, not only to Scotland, but as a beacon of what is possible and what the language of the arts can bring to people, so much of that was about reconciliation, about seeing each other more truthfully, about human relation, about international relation, about the flowering of the human spirit and the opening of our hearts. And I think we know, and I know we're aligned on this, is that the language of the arts, but of somehow slightly more abstract presentation, can hit the emotion and the feeling first. And once that is open, then an argument or a perspective or a point of view can be altered and changed, hopefully for the better.
1: And can you talk about the themes this year? I mean, the political climate we face. You go back and forth between the United States and here in Scotland. And as you see this road to authoritarianism in the United States, if you can talk about, well, the history, many Americans may not know the ties, since you are focusing on the 250th anniversary of the U.S. leaving Great Britain.
0: So that is very much the theme of this year's festival. We have named it All Rise, but it was a convergence of circumstance, both artistic and more, I guess, our overall rallying cry that we're trying to, with the themed festivals year on year, we're trying to encourage our artists and participants and audiences alike stand with us in our acknowledgement that the arts is an integral pillar in that conversation. It's an integral pillar in being able to heighten people's relation with one another. We have the largest number ever in our festival's history, a 79-year history of American artists on our stage this year.
1: Saturday night at Usher Hall was astounding. Describe what happened. You introduced it. I mean, there were, more than 300 musicians on stage, the Scottish Symphony Chorus, and Jazz at Lincoln Center.
0: Jazz Lincoln Center and Jason Max Ferdinand Singers, whom I've actually just left one of our other venues. They're doing an uplifting, moving recital for us this morning that's just absolutely outstanding. All Rise, a piece written by Wynton Marsalis, I think really has set the stage for how the rest of the festival unfolds. It's not only a tale of the human cycles of life, so that being birth, death, tragedy, adversity, and the sort of rising in the face of adversity, but it's also a piece that draws upon the entire collection of the music of the Americas and what the American identity really is and represents. And that's something that we have tried so hard as a programming team and team of curators to unfold throughout the festival. We are not presenting either a celebration or a scrutinizing. We're not celebrating only dark or dazzling. We're trying to present these things alongside each other. Who suffered as a consequence of some of the most innovative, outstanding achievements of the United States in the last 250 years?
1: Tomorrow, Brian Stevenson will join us here. He has a legacy museum. He founded it in Montgomery, Alabama, where Democracy Now! Has been. You have, for the first time, he's internationalized it with the Legacy of Slavery exhibition here. And as you sat here listening to Keith Lamar, you wept. Can you talk about why you have brought this exhibit here?
0: I am so honored that Brian agreed to do that. I think that the United States story is not only incomplete, but the integral nature of that aspect of the history is one that I could not in my right mind try to present and defend a broad story of Americanness without that being thoroughly and seriously told. And there are no better words and depictions than that of Bryan Stevenson, someone who has fought his entire life on this subject.
1: And if you could talk finally, we're going to have Wagner Moura on in 1 minute. And he has brought his play to the Edinburgh International Festival, a man who lives in Los Angeles, but of course is Brazilian, Oscar nominated for Secret Agent, as he will talk about authoritarianism in Brazil. As we look at what's happening in the United States, your thought about what the Edinburgh International Festival can accomplish in celebrating democracy.
0: If you look at the convergence of simply the things you've talked about, so we are here now in Adam Smith's home, who not only wrote The Wealth of Nations, but The Theory of Moral Sentiment, which was about these concentric circles bringing together humanity around the world. The content of Wagner Moura's phenomenal performance the other night and through this festival with A Trial After an Enemy of the People, written by Christian Jatahi, is a story of injustice, of that indignation against wrongs, against wrongdoings. I think our event too is really trying to bring to the fore the notion that when you mix dialogue with the profundity of arts presentations and pull these things together, we have the potential to not only change that mind but continually to reflect more on the origin story of this festival. It was intended to make the world a better place, and all we can do is bring that into being over and over and over again.
1: And Nicola Benedetti, we thank you so much for being with us. Award-winning Scottish violinist, founder of the Benedetti Foundation, and the festival director of the Edinburgh International Festival. Coming up, we will be joined by the prize-winning Brazilian actor and filmmaker Wagner Moura. Nominated for an Oscar for his performance in The Secret Agent here in Edinburgh, he's starring in the play A Trial After an Enemy of the People. But first, let's hear more music from Nicola Benedetti.

0: Nicola Benedetti performing Wynton Marsalis's Violin Concerto in Meyerson Symphony Center in Dallas, Texas in 2018. This is Democracy Now!, democracynow.org. I'm Amy Goodman in Edinburgh, Scotland, with Nermeen Sheikh in New York.
1: We end today's show with the acclaimed Brazilian actor and filmmaker Wagner Moura. At the Edinburgh International Festival, he's starring in a sequel to a play by Henrik Ibsen titled A Trial After an Enemy of the People. In Ibsen's groundbreaking 1882 play, An Enemy of the People, protagonist Thomas Stockman faces shame and exile after attempting to expose a water pollution scandal in his hometown. In the sequel, director Christiane Jatahi throws Stockman into a modern-day public courtroom in Brazil, and it's up to a jury of audience members to decide if he is innocent or whether he is indeed an enemy of the people. Wagner Moura plays Thomas Stockman in the sequel. His Oscar-nominated performance in the film The Secret Agent, set during the Brazilian dictatorship, won him a Golden Globe as well as the 2025 Cannes Film Festival Award for Best Actor. Wagner Moura is also widely known for his role as the Colombian drug lord Pablo Escobar in the Netflix series Narcos.
0: We're joined right now in Edinburgh by Wagner Moura. Welcome back to Democracy Now! It's great to have you with us. You're a lot thinner than you were as Pablo Escobar. Last night, your performance, Wagner, in A Trial After the Enemy of the People, the takeoff on Ibsen's play, if you can explain this play, it is prevalent in so much of your work that you've starred in, that you've directed. Explain what this was all about. You took the breath away of the, 600 people at the Lyceum.
2: Yeah, Amy, I was so happy to see you there yesterday. I'm such a fan. Everybody was like, Amy's here. It was such a electrifying moment on the backstage. This play is like I always wanted to stage this play, Ibsen's play. But then I started to talk with Christiane Jatahi, who's the director of the play, and she didn't want to do the play the way the play was. She was more interested in the aftermath of those characters, what was going to happen especially to Thomas Stockman after he was declared an enemy
0: of the people.
2: And for people
0: who aren't familiar, especially young people, the theme of Ibsen's play.
2: An Enemy of the People was a play written by a Norwegian writer, Henrik Ibsen, back in the 19th century. And it's about a doctor of this spa resort. And this doctor discovers that in this a place that everybody lives from this spa resort. The spa resort is the most important resource of the city. But then this doctor discovers that the water of the spa resort is contaminated and harmful to people's health. So he reports that to the mayor of the town, who is your brother. And the mayor decides that he's going to hide the information from everybody else because he's afraid that the tourists won't bring the money that they bring to the city every summer if they know that the water is contaminated. So this is the dilemma of the play. Because Thomas insists, his moral imperative is like, I have to tell the truth. And he suffers lots of consequences for doing that. So in our production, we bring the audience to the stage every day, and together we decide whether Thomas Stockman, in today's perspective, in 2026, whether Thomas Stockman is or is not an enemy of the people.
0: An enemy of the people. And I think of Bolsonaro, who is currently in prison, the former president of your country, Brazil, and the parallels in dealing with COVID-19, what you should tell the people, and you bring up COVID in this new version of the play. But your observations as you were born halfway through the dictatorship in Brazil. You were born, what, in 1976?
2: 76, yeah.
0: Something you know well. And now a president who was admiring of that dictatorship, authoritarian Jair Bolsonaro, is in prison for doing something that President Trump, you now live in Los Angeles, also was involved with as he attempted to overthrow the government in
2: the election
0: and stop it. Yeah, why do you think he's in prison?
2: I think that, you know, I have a theory. I'm not, you know, political theorist, but I my theory is that because the same thing that happened in the U.S., the invasion of the capital, happened in Brazil. It was the same thing. People invading the institutions and breaking things and all that. And that's because of their leaders. They were like, Bolsonaro and Trump were like, you should do that. The reason that in Brazil we acted really quickly to put Bolsonaro in jail, to find the financiers, to everybody.
0: He was called the Trump of the tropics.
2: Yes, he was called the Trump of the tropics. But the reason that I think that Brazil did it so fast is that not because I think that Brazilian institutions are stronger than Americans, but I think that we in Brazil, we know what a dictatorship is. We know how harmful that is, how horrible that is, how bad that is. That's my only explanation for the difference between, because they were both election deniers. They both attempted against democracy. And Bolsonaro himself, he is in jail right now because it was found a plot of a coup d'etat where he really, there was, it's written that he, the idea was to kill Lula and the Supreme Court Justice Alexandre de Moraes. So that's basically why he is in jail right now. But I think when you mentioned COVID, I think he should be in jail for that too, because he was responsible for many deaths during the pandemic in Brazil.
0: Because?
2: Yeah, denying the pandemic, asking, saying people should go to the streets, work. It's just a flu. Don't worry about it. And didn't buy the vaccines on time. You know, that was something. I mean, that's something that we mentioned in the play a little bit.
1: So Wagner,
0: my colleague Nermeen has a question for you from New York.
1: So Wagner, just to turn to some of the work, your recent work, which has in fact focused on the dictatorship in Brazil and Jair Bolsonaro, when you accepted the 2025 award for Best Actor at the Cannes Film Festival, you actually thanked Bolsonaro, saying that without him, the film could not be made. And you've also talked about the extent to which, despite the fact that the dictatorship ended more than four decades ago, echoes of the dictatorship remain. And had it not been for the dictatorship, Bolsonaro may not have been elected at all. So if you could just elaborate on some of these questions.
2: Yeah, we had in Brazil, we had this dictatorship that took a long time, 20 years, from 64 to 85. And after the dictatorship, we had this thing called the amnesty law. The amnesty law was basically something that forgave, you know, let's start from zero. Let's not think about it anymore. Let's have a fresh moment. And then it basically forgave all the torturers, killers, and people that did despicable things to civilians during the dictatorship. And I think that was one of the worst things that could have happened in Brazil, because now, talking about the play again, I think that the notion of truth, the truth is a very important historical landmark. If we erase the truth, we leave people like not really knowing. No, so was a dictatorship that bad? Everybody was, you know, if that was okay, then why we should care about democracy, and why should we? And I think that Bolsonaro emerged in Brazil as a political force because of that amnesty law. Because if we hadn't done that, people like him would never have appeared, like a man who showed up as a far right figure that in the beginning was kind of funny, but then he became like the president of Brazil. He dedicated, when Dilma Rousseff was impeached in that coup d'etat against her, he dedicated his vote to the man who tortured Dilma. And I think that these kind of things would never have happened if we hadn't had this amnesty law that maybe make people forget how horrible the dictatorship is.
1: Well, Wagner,
2: that's why I think it's important to keep doing films, to keep doing, you know, political issues, the work of the university, historians, journalists.
1: Well, could you say, Wagner, exactly how was the dictatorship talked about after it concluded? You know, you also made that magnificent, your first film as a director, Marighella, which looks at really very closely the way in which dissidents were treated under the dictatorship. But it's also implied in the film that their opposition is not referred to as opposition, but as terrorism, and indeed that might be what's mm-hmm. taught also in schools. So how socially have Brazilians, politically, through education, been informed of the of what happened during the dictatorship?
2: When I was a kid, when I went to school, when the books that I read was like, they didn't even say, there was semantic changes. They didn't even say the coup d'etat of 64. They would say the revolution of 64 that saved Brazil of communism. That was the kind of stuff that I studied when I was a kid. That's why coming back again to the play and to was like, this play, the reason I decided to do this play was like to investigate the moment of truth nowadays. What is truth? Because I believe that the truth as we know it is over, especially now with the advance of technologies and the decline of journalism as a pillar of democracy. So, but that's been going on forever. Like, so when I was a boy, that was the kind of thing that I was reading at school. That's why I think that my interest in movements of resistance in Brazil is so strong, because we don't know much about it.
0: Well, we want to talk about movements of resistance. We're going to do this in part two of our discussion. Right now, we have to end the broadcast. Wagner Moura, the acclaimed Brazilian actor and filmmaker, nominated for an Oscar for his performance in The Secret Agent. We'll talk about that. And post online at democracynow.org. We're here in Edinburgh, where he's starring in the film A Trial After an Enemy of the People. That does it for our show. A very happy birthday to Anjali Kamat, and special thanks to Professor Adam Dixon and the staff here at Panmure House. I'll be speaking at King's Theatre Tuesday. Check our website, and in London on Wednesday. I'm Amy Goodman with Nermeen Sheikh.
3: Exploring Science in the Sea. The exhaust produced by ocean-going ships can contribute to our warming climate. Most ships burn fossil fuels, so they spew out atmosphere-warming compounds. But some of their contribution to global warming may be a result of lower emissions, not of carbon, but of sulfur. One of the compounds produced by burning fossil fuels is sulfur dioxide. Sunlight can cause it to interact with other compounds. That can yield droplets of acid rain, plus tiny grains of sulfur. Water can condense around those grains, forming clouds. The sulfur can stay in the air for days, so it can contribute to clouds for a long time. The sulfur-based clouds are bright, so they reflect a lot of sunlight into space. That helps keep down the surface temperature. In 2020, the International Maritime Organization passed some new regulations. It required shipping to cut sulfur emissions by 80%, reducing acid rain and cutting air pollution around ports. A recent study looked at the possible impact that's had on global warming. Researchers analyzed more than 1 million satellite images of ocean clouds. They compared those to maps of global temperature increases, and they used computer models to study what it all means. The work found a big drop in ship-created clouds, and the drop correlated with areas of greater warming. The researchers concluded that the loss of clouds could have added about a tenth of a degree Fahrenheit to global temperatures, and could add more in the years ahead. Science in the Sea is a production of the University of Texas Marine Science Institute at Port Aransas. I'm Holly Brawley.
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0: whatever's going on in the rest of the world, if it's wars or kidnappings or crimes, this is a peaceful night with a grateful day.
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0: We know what you know about these people. They're not the best at what they do. 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

0: It's the official tapes, Grateful Dead radio program, where we get into the official releases from the Grateful Dead's vault from UC Berkeley Greek Theater. From July 13th, 1984, that is Loser. You can find that on a box set titled Enjoying the Ride. It was in the honor of the band's Diamond 60th anniversary. The 60 CD collection, which makes sense with the 60th anniversary, it was called Enjoying the Ride. It was limited to 6,000 individually numbered copies of the box set maps an epic cross-country road trip along the quote-unquote heady highway, with stops at storied venues where the music, the moment, and the magic of the Grateful Dead reliably converged. That was the box set that the Grateful Dead released in 2025 with the Diamond 60th anniversary. And with a record-setting tally of 2,000, a little over 2,300 total concerts, the Grateful Dead never played the same set twice, which adds to a little bit more of that magic. And here we are in 2026, and looky there, we've got another announcement when it comes to a box set. This one is a 20 CD box set that celebrates the band's 20th anniversary tour with seven previously unreleased 1985 concerts, and it is titled Summer Magic 1985, and it's going to feature shows from that very venue that we just heard the following year. We heard something from Greek Theater in 84. Well, this one's going to show feature three performances from the Greek Theater in June of 1985. Summer Magic 1985, the new 20 CD box set featuring seven previously unreleased concerts from the 20 years so far tour.
1: Okay, who's first?
2: Can you open the questions?
1: I don't know. Has it started yet?
3: If nobody has any questions, we can all go home.
4: Who's formulating the most complex questions?
1: We will stop this madness.
5: Who has the hardest question? Let's get over it.
2: What's the name of it?
3: You all know how we got our name, right?
5: Skip that one.
1: All right, I'll start. Is someone running this show?
3: No, it's not real.
5: Hey, we got one. We got one.
1: Okay. A live one.
6: At the 15th anniversary, there was no real excitement within the band about the so-called anniversary. There was sort of the impression that it had been foisted upon you to celebrate it. And one sort of gets the impression that the same thing is going on here today. Is that accurate?
2: Or incredibly
5: perceptive. Very good observation. Good observation, yes.
2: It's no big deal to us. We're not sure that this is the date anyway.
5: Yeah,
2: well, it's obviously there is no
5: to
2: date.
5: People. Yeah.
2: I don't think it matters much to anyone, does it really? I mean, we've been around for 20 years,
4: I
2: more or less.
4: I personally don't believe it.
6: Yes,
5: he's
6: for
5: actually,
6: sure.
5: He's the new guy.
4: It's, you know, it's a matter of indifference.
2: I mean, next.
4: You know, it's arbitrary, next. You know.
2: This is more or less the anniversary of the date that Phil moved down to Palo Alto. Does that constitute our...
4: I think that...
7: It's more important.
4: That's like
8: about a week ago, actually, 20 years ago.
4: Yeah.
2: Okay,
4: yeah.
2: A week ago, 20
8: Something
2: years
8: like
2: ago.
8: That.
2: A week ago on this date, 20 years ago.
4: To join the band.
8: Yeah.
4: I showed him how to tune the bass and...
8: And play scales.
4: And where to put his fingers for a couple of things. And 2 weeks later, he played the first gig.
0: Members of the Grateful Dead begrudgingly acknowledging the band's 20th anniversary during a rare press conference at the Greek Theater on June 14th, 1985. Backstage, the media focused on the past, and even as the band was selling out shows across the country, on stage, the band delivered a powerful reminder that this was no nostalgia act, opening a high-octane anniversary tour of spellbinding moments the fans still talk about more than 40 years later. So we're going to get seven previously unreleased 1985 concerts, Summer Magic 1985, a 20 CD box set that celebrates the band's 20th anniversary. You got three shows at Greek Theater in June of 85. You also have some East Coast shows, including New York State, Pennsylvania, and Merriweather Post Pavilion, back-to-back nights there as well. And that Merriweather 6/30/85 show, it's going to be available on a 3 CD and 4 LP set. This is all coming out in September. Once we get this release in our hands at Official Tapes World Headquarters, we will be sure to get it on the radio airwaves. And when it comes to the venue, Merriweather Post Pavilion in Columbia, Maryland, let's jump into some Jerry Garcia Band from 1989. This is the Official Tapes.

0: Thanks a lot. We'll see you all later.
1: The official tapes.
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0: It's the official tapes Grateful Dead radio program where we get into the official releases from the Grateful Dead's vault. And that is something from Dick's Picks Volume 21. Me and my uncle going into Big River, November 1st, 1985, Richmond, Virginia. We also heard something from September 1st, 1989, this time with the Jerry Garcia Band, an official release, Pure Jerry Volume 5. We heard Tangled Up in Blue. We also kicked off the program with Loser, the Grateful Dead at Greek Theater from the box set Enjoying the Ride. That was the box set that was released in 2025. And now we've got a box set for 2026. It's called Summer Magic 1985. And when they were giving us little downloads back in 2014, they gave us some of that music. And we're going to get into that next.
1: The official tapes. One from the vault to view from the vault. Official releases from the Grateful Dead's vault.

0: It's the official tapes. Grateful Dead radio program where we get into the official releases from the Grateful Dead's vault. And they gave us that official release, just that snippet of 6/28/1985, Hershey Park Stadium, Hershey, Pennsylvania. They gave that to us on 30 Days of Dead 2014. Every year in the month of November, the Grateful Dead offer up 30 Days of Dead, a digital download every day for the month of November. And going back to 2014 with that in the second set jam, estimated profit going into Terrapin Station. The band continues on with Drum Space into I Need a Miracle, into Morning Dew, into Throwing Stones. Closing out the second set with Not Fade Away, and then coming back with an encore of Day Job. Now, just before Estimated Terrapin, they performed just like Tom Thumb's Blues. That was the first performance in set two. And then they also, a part of that show, final performance of I Ain't Superstitious as well. Something that was kind of cool, another rare treat of that show. The show also featured a rare three Jerry songs in a row sequence with Bird Song going into Comes a Time into Deal. You can find that all on 6/28/1985. And that is one of the shows that's going to be included in a box set of that is going to be coming out. Summer Magic 1985. You're going to be able to get that Pennsylvania show, 6/28/85. And it is going to be on a 20-CD box set that celebrates the band's 20th anniversary tour. Seven previously unreleased 1985 shows in this last hour of the official tapes. We've been kind of going back to that era, going back and highlighting some of the venues that is going to be highlighted, or that's going to be featured on this box set, and then also some 85 shows and other connections to Summer Magic 1985, which is going to be released in September. This is the official tapes.
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sunshine, I would still be loving you. 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

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He'll be dead in hell before I'm born. Sure thing. 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Isn't it amazing?

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